0: 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After Australia was dismissed for 198 runs on day one, their lowest ever innings score in a test against Bangladesh, the visitors came out on day two at 1 for 96, and then led by a maiden test century by rookie opener Tanzid Hasan, Bangladesh just lost 5 wickets on day two and went into stumps at 6 for 351, currently 153 first innings runs ahead of Australia, with day three, of course, continuing today in Darwin. Coming up shortly, Phil Collins.
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15: Hey there, it's Alana from iHeart's Your News Now podcast with your news headlines. In the US, a major update on Luigi Mangione fronting court over the 2024 alleged shooting of UnitedHealthcare boss Brian Thompson. Actress Deborah Mailman will become the first Indigenous person inducted into the Logies Hall of Fame, and the AFL's minor premiership has been locked in. Get your news when you want it. Search for Your News Now wherever you get your podcasts. In sport, Bangladesh will return to the crease this hour as day three of the first test gets underway in Darwin. The Aussies finished day two on a low, currently trailing 153 after the tourists made 6 for 351 by stumps. And overnight, Fremantle cemented itself as the AFL minor premiers with a 112-88 win over the Crows. Adelaide coach Matthew Nix reckons they went in to take it to them, and despite the loss, they still feel like they did.
16: When it's in the balance, we just made some crucial errors. Well, they turned out to be crucial moments in the game that, you know, and some of it execution, just skill, but, you know, handballs, missed handballs, and we got punished, which the best teams in the competition do. They beat you in those moments.
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0: We're coming off a high tide of 7.7 metres. Got a low tide of 1.3 metres at 2.13 this afternoon. It's a mostly sunny day in Darwin today with a top of 33 in the city, top of 35 in Humpty Doo, and a top of 34 in Catherine.
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0: All this weekend at the top of the hour, I'm playing you three tracks from an ultimate album. We kick off this hour with the third studio album and international debut for Alanis Morissette, released in 1995, the award-winning Jagged Little Pill. It was her first album to release worldwide, with her first two albums only released in Canada. It had sales of 33 million copies worldwide and went to number one in 13 countries. This Jagged Little Pill.
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Mix 104.9, you're on Saturdays with Nick, thanks to Jim's Mowing. Need a dumb or Jim's a one, just search for Jim's Mowing. Released today in 1979, was the eighth and final studio album by Led Zeppelin, In Through the Outdoor. It was recorded in just 3 weeks in 1978 at Abba's Polar Studio in Sweden. But unlike other Led Zeppelin albums, In Through the Outdoor was dominated musically by John Paul Jones. It was the band's last release before the death of their drummer John Bonham in September 1980, and the band broke up 3 months later. This is All My Love.

0: 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This supercharged three-day program will bring together the world's best motocross riders and Australia's rising stars and a round of the Women's Motocross World Championship on the 18th to the 20th of September. Tickets now available for the MXGP season finale at Hidden Valley. Coming up shortly, Aerosmith.
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3: 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I can't believe you didn't run it past me, actually.
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3: I could make some changes. 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I think there could be a couple of changes. Okay. 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

0: 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Week 23 of the AFL, and last night the Fremantle Dockers have locked away the minor premiership and completed a perfect 12-0 season at home after defeating the Crows by 24 points. Today, Richmond and St Kilda clash at the MCG, and the Saints will miss out on any chance of a wildcard spot if they lose today. North Melbourne takes on Geelong, who've won their last 15 games against North Melbourne. The Brisbane Lions are pressing for a top four finish when they host the Gold Coast in the Q clash at the Gabba. And today's MCG doubleheader wraps up with Hawthorn and Collingwood. And Melbourne could go one step further to securing a top four spot when they take on Port Adelaide. There's three games on Sunday, the Giants and the Eagles, the Western Bulldogs and Carlton, and week 23 ends back at the MCG for Essendon and the Sydney Swans. Coming up shortly, Fine Young Cannibals.
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6: Hey, it's Alana from iHeart's Your News Now podcast with your news headlines. Indonesia has been rattled by multiple offshore earthquakes, though authorities assure there is no tsunami threat to Australia. In the US, Luigi Mangione has admitted in court to fatally shooting a healthcare boss, and the Aussie bowlers have a big task ahead of them to take down Bangladesh as the third day of the Darwin Test continues. Get your news when you want it. Search for Your News Now wherever you get your podcasts. In sport, Aussie bowlers have a big task ahead of them to take down Bangladesh, who've returned to the field in the third day of the first test in Darwin. A short time ago, the tourists were leading Australia by 175 runs with 2 wickets remaining. In the AFL, Fremantle has secured the minor premiership overnight, just the second time in the club's history. It's after the Dockers downed Adelaide 112-88 in Perth. Frio coach Justin Longmuir says they've set up their season.
7: It's a good achievement. Really proud of the players, of how they bounced back after last week. We've put ourselves in a good position.
6: This afternoon, round 23 continues when Richmond take on St Kilda at the MCG before North Melbourne take on the Cats at Marvel.
1: 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Gonzales Road, Francis Bay.
0: We're coming off a high tide of 7.7 metres. Got a low tide of 1.3 metres at 2.13 this afternoon. It's a mostly sunny day in Darwin today with a top of 33 in the city, top of 35 in Humpty Doo, and a top of 34 in Katherine.
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0: All this weekend at the top of the hour, I'm playing you three tracks from an Ultimate album. We kick off this hour with the 10th studio release by Billy Joel, The Bridge. It was Billy Joel's last studio album produced by Phil Ramone, but did include guest appearances by Ray Charles, Steve Winwood and Cyndi Lauper. The Bridge album peaked at number 2 on the Australian album charts. It was kept from the top spot by the debut Whitney Houston album. This is A Matter of Trust.

X1049, you're on Saturdays with Nick. Thanks to Jim's Mowing. Need a dumb or Jim's a one? Give him a call on 131 546. Today in 1969, the Woodstock Festival kicked off with approximately 400,000 fans attending the event that was billed as 3 days of peace and music. It would become a defining moment of the era as well as an iconic milestone in pop culture history. And Joe Cocker famously ended his set with his classic cover of a Beatles song.

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0: 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So get hooked this Father's Day with the Mix 104.9's Fishing for Father's Day, because all dads deserve more than socks this year. 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Coming up shortly, Lady A.
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0: 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Week 24 of the NRL on Thursday night, the top of the table clash with the Sydney Roosters defeating the Panthers 12-6. Last night, the Canterbury Bulldogs will need a minor miracle now to make the top eight after a 22-6 defeat by South Sydney. And Manly had their sixth loss in a row after the Dolphins kept their top four hopes alive with a 22-0 win. Today, the Cronulla Sharks won five of their last six against the Canberra Raiders. Parramatta take on the North Queensland Cowboy, who will need to win if they want to get into the top eight. The Brisbane Broncos have lost 11 of their last 12 games, and now they take on third place the New Zealand Warriors. There'll be two games on Sunday, the Knights and the Titans, and week 24 will end with West Tigers and Dragons in the NRL. Coming up shortly, Foreigner.
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1: 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And the classic album Double is Welcome to Wherever You Are from INXS.
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11: Hey, it's Alana from iHeart's Your News Now podcast with your news headlines. Indonesia has been rattled by multiple offshore earthquakes, though authorities assure there is no tsunami threat to Australia. In the US, Luigi Mangione has admitted in court to fatally shooting a healthcare boss, and the Aussie bowlers have a big task ahead of them to take down Bangladesh as the third day of the Darwin Test continues. Get your news when you want it. Search for Your News Now wherever you get your podcasts. In sport, the Aussies are staging a fight back as the third day of the Darwin Test continues against Bangladesh. Josh Hazlewood struck twice against the tourists in the first hour. A short time ago, Bangladesh were 8 for 380, leading the Aussies by 182 runs. In the AFL, Fremantle have secured their spot on top of the ladder with a 24-point win over the Adelaide Crows, clinching the minor premiership. And Collingwood legend Peter Dacos has opened up on a private health battle, revealing he's now in remission from a secret cancer diagnosis. The 64-year-old admits while it was deliberately kept quiet, it was hard not to talk to people about it or share the news.
1: 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On the water for in and outboard marine. Australia's favourite tinnies. Brand new Quintrex Renegades. 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Gonzales Road, Francis Bay.
0: A next low tide of 1.3 metres via 2.13 this afternoon. Then a high tide of 7 metres at 8 o'clock tonight. A mostly sunny day in Darwin today with a top of 33 in the city, top of 35 at Humpty Doo, and a top of 34 in Catherine.
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0: All this weekend at the top of the hour, I'm playing you three tracks from an Ultimate album, and we kick off this hour with the third studio release by Ed Sheeran, Divide. 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It was the biggest selling album of the year worldwide in 2017, and in Australia it had the first, the third and the seventh best-selling singles.
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1: 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Thanks to Jim's Mowing. Need a dumb or Jim's the One? Just search for Jim's Mowing. Today in 1976, ABBA released this track. It was a dance floor classic. It became the Swedish group's only number one hit in America. In Australia, it spent 8 weeks at the top of the charts. This is Dancing Queen.

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Mix 104.9, some sad news yesterday. Australian singer and entertainer Johnny Young has passed away, aged 79, following a brief battle with pancreatic cancer. Before hosting Young Talent Time, Johnny Young was a singer in his own right, had an Australian number one song, Step Back. The family has asked for privacy, saying the details of a memorial service will be announced soon. Young Talent Time ran from 1971 to 1988 and nurtured a number of big Australian stars, including Danny Minogue and Tina Arena. Sad news yesterday, Johnny Young has passed away, aged 79.

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1: Hey, it's Alana from iHeart's Your News Now podcast with your news headlines. Indonesia has been rattled by multiple offshore earthquakes, though authorities assure there is no tsunami threat to Australia. In the US, Luigi Mangione has admitted in court to fatally shooting a healthcare boss, and the Aussie bowlers have a big task ahead of them to take down Bangladesh as the third day of the Darwin Test continues. Get your news when you want it. 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
8: An action-packed Super Saturday underway at the MCG with Richmond taking on St Kilda. A last check, it's the Saints up by 7 in the early exchanges. The Roos and Cats clash at Marvel. Brisbane and Gold Coast square off in Q Clash 32. Hawthorn tackles Collingwood tonight at the MCG. And it's the Power versus the D's in Adelaide. Fremantle has ticked off the minor premiership with a 112-88 win over the Crows last night at Optus. Midfielder Caleb Sarong's told Fox Footy they have bigger goals in front of them.
9: It is rare and you want to make the most of it, but yeah, we'll quickly move on. We're not here to just win the minor premiership. That's not what we set out to do at the start of the year, but it's nice getting a home final. First week of finals is what we need to do.
8: North Melbourne kicking off its AFLW premiership defence against Geelong at Marvel. Australia needs two more wickets to bat again against Bangladesh on day three of the Top End test. A short time ago, the Aussies trailing the visitors by 219 runs. And Adam Scott tied 14th after round two of PGA St Jude Championship at 4 under. That's sport. I'm Harrison Preve.
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0: A next low tide of 1.3 metres via 2.13 this afternoon. Then a high tide of 7 metres at 8 o'clock tonight. A mostly sunny day in Darwin today with a top of 33 in the city, top of 35 at Humpty Doo, and a top of 34 in Catherine.
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0: All this weekend at the top of the hour, I'm playing you three tracks from an ultimate album, and we kick off this hour with the fifth studio release by Bon Jovi, Keep the Faith. The band spent 7 months in the studio recording this album, mainly in Vancouver, Canada, and to promote the album, they returned to their roots playing a few dates at small clubs in New Jersey, where they had started their career. The album spent 1 week at the top of the charts in Australia. This is Keep the Faith.

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Thanks to Jim's Mowing. Need a dumb or Jim's the one? Give them a call on 131-546. Today in 1991, Nirvana played a concert at the Roxy Theatre in Los Angeles where they invited fans to attend so they were going to shoot their first ever video. Hundreds of fans showed up and they appeared in the video for Smells Like Teen Spirit.

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3: 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I think there could be a couple of changes. Okay. 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
1: 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Round 1 of the AFLW continues today, but on Thursday night, Melbourne defeated Hawthorn by 19 points. On now, North Melbourne taking on Geelong. Then Richmond and Collingwood at Icon Park. The Gold Coast Suns take on the Western Bulldogs. Then there's four games on Sunday. Essendon and Brisbane, the Crows and the Swans, the Dockers and Port Adelaide, and round 1 of the AFLW ends with the Giants and the Eagles. And don't forget, tickets are now available for the NAB AFLW Dreamtime match in Darwin on the 30th of August when Richmond will take on Essendon at TAO Stadium. Coming up shortly, Smash Mouth.
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2: But we did open to the lines 8941 1049 to see if you want the secret sound to keep going. 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
2: 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Well, we can't do that right now, sorry.
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2: Hey, it's Alana from iHeart's Your News Now podcast with your news headlines. Indonesia has been rattled by multiple offshore earthquakes, though authorities assure there is no tsunami threat to Australia. In the US, Luigi Mangione has admitted in court to fatally shooting a healthcare boss, and the Aussie bowlers have a big task ahead of them to take down Bangladesh as the third day of the Darwin Test continues. Get your news when you want it. 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
13: Into the third quarter at Marvel, at last check, St Kilda leading Richmond by 25 points. North Melbourne preparing to host Geelong at Marvel. Roos coach Alistair Clarkson unsure what mindset the Cats will bring amid another week of intense scrutiny over that secret concussion contract.
14: Does it distract them what's going on within the footy club, or does it actually galvanise them? I've seen it work both ways. So we can't control what happens inside the walls of the Geelong footy club, but what we can control is how we approach this game, and we've got to bring a similar approach to what we brought against the Western Bulldogs.
13: In the AFLW, North Melbourne leads Geelong by 10 points approaching halftime, and Josh Hazlewood has bagged his sixth wicket to dismiss Bangladesh for 426 in the Top End Test.
15: That puts a stop to it all. Finally, Australia brings the Bangladeshi innings to a close. It's taken 138 overs. Hazlewood takes six.
13: Action thanks to seven. The Aussies return to the crease facing a 228-run first innings deficit. That's sport. I'm Harrison Freeve.
12: 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Gonzales Road, Francis Bay.
0: A next low tide of 1.3 metres via 2.13 this afternoon. Then a high tide of 7 metres at 8 o'clock tonight. A mostly sunny day in Darwin today with a top of 33 in the city. Top of 35 at Humpty Doo and a top of 34 in Katherine.
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0: All this weekend at the top of the hour, three tracks from an ultimate album. We'll kick off this hour with the second studio release by Oasis, What's the Story, Morning Glory. The album prepared the band from being an indie act to worldwide stars, and in Australia it topped the charts for 5 weeks and was the fourth best-selling album of 1989.

X1049, you're on Saturdays with Nick. Thanks to Jim's Mowing. Need a dumb or Jim's a one? Just search for Jim's Mowing. Today in 2012, John Giles, former guitarist for the J. Giles Band, files a suit against the other band members to stop them from touring under his name since he left the band. Despite this move, though, the remaining members said no and they toured anyway. This is Centrefold.

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0: 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And at 6.20, the Raiders take on the Rabbitohs. And at Weber Park at 6.40, the Lichfield Bears and the Nightcliff Dragons for the final regular season round of Local Rugby League. Coming up shortly, Pink.
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0: 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Thanks to Jim's Mowing. 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Thanks for being with us. Up next, Jason Staveley with This Week in Music, and I'll catch you tomorrow morning from 10.
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6: Hey, it's Alana from iHeart's Your News Now podcast with your news headlines. Indonesia has been rattled by multiple offshore earthquakes, though authorities assure there is no tsunami threat to Australia. In the US, Luigi Mangione has admitted in court to fatally shooting a healthcare boss, and the Aussie bowlers have a big task ahead of them to take down Bangladesh as the third day of the Darwin Test continues. Get your news when you want it. 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
7: Let's start at the MCG, where St Kilda leads Richmond by 48 points a short time ago in the final quarter. Across down at Marvel, North Melbourne goes in with an unchanged lineup against Geelong. The Cats regain Patrick Dangerfield, Zach Guthrie to play game 150.
8: Yeah, he came to our footy club as a rookie, and the growth in him as a player has been just a joy to watch.
7: Coach Chris Scott in the AFLW. The Roos leading the Cats by 65 points in the fourth term at Marvel. And it's been a horror start to Australia's second innings on day three of the tests against Bangladesh in Darwin.
9: Oh, got him! Weatherall gone for a duck. What that means to him we'll discuss at some stage, but the Bangladeshis are centre screen right now, and it is that man, Hassan Mahmood, who has done it again. His seventh wicket for the match.
7: On seven, fellow opener Travis Head joining him a short time ago. At last check, the Aussies 2 for 38, trailing the visitors by 190 runs. That's sport. I'm Harrison Preeve.
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23: It's the show with a reason for every song we play. Peter Gabriel quit Genesis this week in 1975. So Peter is our feature artist this weekend. The Aussie Top 5 is coming up from August 14, 2000. The classic album double is In Excess, Welcome to Wherever You Are. Not one of their huge albums, but it was their first British number one album this week in 1992. We spent some time talking with Justin Curry, the lead singer from Delamitri. They're touring in February, March of next year. And let's start with a trio of birthdays. Well, it's actually a quattro of birthdays, as both John and Tim Farris from In Excess were born this week. Here's Original Sin, this week in music.

might know of the original sin. And you might know how

0: This week in music, and there's a trio of birthdays to start the show. Kevin Cadogan from Third Eye Blind, alongside Animatronic from the Scissor Sisters, and both John and Tim Farris of In Excess.
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0: That's Peter Gabriel, who announced he was leaving Genesis this week in 1975. He'll explain the band mechanics, well, some of them, that led to that departure a little later on. Of course, he launched a brilliant solo career.
9: You don't know how some of the songs are going to hit people, and a number of people, including actually a well-known musician and a comedian, in fact, have said that they were contemplating suicide and didn't because they had Don't Give Up as the song. And you think, wow. You suddenly realize that it's like a toolbox full of emotional tools when you put out music and you put some real feeling in it. And so I'm a bit more conscious of that. And grief, I think, is still something that hasn't really got a... I mean, there are some songs that deal with it, but maybe not enough. So that was one where I actually sort of thought of what I was trying to do, but I think it would be good for other artists too to think sometimes of how the stuff might get used, as well as just wanting to get their own things out.
0: From his amazing So album 40 years ago, here's Don't Give Up with Kate Bush, Peter Gabriel, our feature artist on This Week in Music.

0: It's This Week in Music. Peter Gabriel is our feature artist this weekend. The haunting Don't Give Up with Kate Bush. And it's Jason Staveley here. Defining moment for Police fans in just a couple of minutes. They went from 4-3. Stuart Copeland explains what went on there. And before the end of the hour, Scottish band Delamitri, who are touring in February and March next year, with tickets on sale at destroyalllines.com, will catch up with the band's lead singer, Justin Curry.
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0: Yeah, so this week in 1977, Henry Padovani, a guitarist within The Police, quit the band, leaving them as a trio. The rest, they say, is history. Here's Stuart Copeland explaining Henry's departure.
17: Quite ruthless, but it was a difficult decision because he was our friend. I mean, he was the life of the party. He was the only member of the band that anybody in London liked. All the critics, you know, they spotted Sting and I as being carpetbaggers, but Henry was actually the real thing in his dark glasses and his Corsican charisma. He was really charismatic, but he only knew four chords at the time. He's actually become quite a good guitarist, but at that time, he was very limited in his vocabulary. So we had to play within the confines of his four chords, and Sting actually did start trying to write songs there, and I think it was actually very useful, ultimately, because it taught him how to distill his ideas into a much simpler form. I mean, previously he'd been writing, you know, jazz compositions, which are way too complex. So the punk form and Henry's limitations kind of distilled his musicality. And he said when he was writing songs, the first ones that he produced were not Message in a Bottle. I mean, they're still pretty good. Better than my songs, that's for sure. But they weren't the big hits that you're all familiar with yet.
0: Henry Padovani's departure from The Police this week in 1977. A great defining moment this week in music.

0: This week in music, there's another name for our birthday list, which we'll run through in a little over 2 hours. Vanessa Carlton. That's 1,000 miles. You've got Jason Staveley here. Our Aussie Top 5 recap next hour is from August 14, 2000. Between now and then, we'll talk with Justin Curry from Delamitri and acknowledge a couple of things that happened this weekend in 1977.
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0: 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Reckless was the record, and from it, that's Run to You.
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3: But wait, there's more.
0: Scottish band Delamitri are touring again in February and March. Caught up with Justin Curry the other week to talk about the tour. They were here, I think, 2023. He's happy to be coming back.
4: Well, I mean, Jason, it's not much of satisfaction that I'm constantly bemused, surprised and over the moon that anybody comes along to our gigs at this age. So, yes, it's always a revelation that anybody's there.
0: Can you take us back to early 80s Glasgow when you were putting the band together? Was there, aside from a couple of mates playing together and enjoying music, was there a grand plan for what you were embarking on?
4: Yes and no. It was sort of punk rock that got me into music when I was at school. And when I left school, I wanted to sign on the Dole and like practice as much as possible. And I think our aim then was maybe to get like an independent single released or something, and maybe do a few gigs outside of Glasgow. And that all happened just reasonably quickly. So after about 3 years of being together, we sort of achieved all that, and that was great. But then we got offered a major record deal, which we didn't expect at all. And we didn't actually understand that in those days, major record companies would give you an advance, which would allow you to leave your jobs. And that was a brilliant thing. I didn't have to have a boss, you know. I didn't have to work in restaurant kitchens for a couple of years.
0: Waking Hours was the first introduction to Delamitri in Australia, and that was a big success and first single into the top 30.
4: Yeah.
0: Do you remember those telephone calls to say that you've become a hit in far-flung lands like Australia?
4: I do. Well, it was quite odd because we got stuck in America opening for an act called Melissa Etheridge in kind of half-empty sheds, these kind of half-indoor, half-outdoor venues. And that tour was misery. And we were stuck for months and months and months. And all the time that was going on, we'd come back from the gig to the hotel and end up doing like 4 hours of phoners to people in Australia. And so then we were sort of gradually becoming aware, oh, actually, I think this Nothing Lands might be a bit of a hit in Australia. And that was something to aim for, because by this time we were really fed up with the States. I mean, we love America, but we were on the wrong tour and doing the wrong sort of venues for us. So we was down in Australia at the end of that, and the really weird thing was the album had been TV advertised, so everybody recognised us, which, even though we'd had a few hits in the UK, we'd never really experienced this before at all. So, you know, like, policemen were recognising us, and like older, you know, women who were out shopping were recognising us. So that was bonkers. That was really bonkers. It was like suddenly being famous overnight, you know. But the great thing was it was Australia, so everybody was very down to earth. Nobody had any attitude about it. It was just, I know who you are, you know. Whereas in America, people can be a bit weird about recognising you. So that was a real breath of fresh air going down there, actually, in the autumn of, our awesome 1990, your spring.
0: And they'll be here in February and March. DestroyAllLines.com to check out the dates and secure your tickets. Here's a song you'll recognise. Kiss This Thing Goodbye. It's Delamitri on This Week in Music.
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0: This week in music, with a reason for every song we play, there's Ray Parker Jr., number one in America this week in 1984. Stayed on top of the charts for a three-week run with Ghostbusters. It's Jason Staveley here. There's another track from our feature artist Peter Gabriel coming up in the next 10 minutes or so. Aussie Top 5 next hour takes us back to August 14, 2000. And we'll add more names to the birthday list, including Madonna.
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5: Hey, it's Alana from iHeart's Your News Now podcast with your news headlines. Indonesia has been rattled by multiple offshore earthquakes, though authorities assure there is no tsunami threat to Australia. In the US, Luigi Mangione has admitted in court to fatally shooting a healthcare boss, and the Aussie bowlers have a big task ahead of them to take down Bangladesh as the third day of the Darwin Test continues. 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
6: St Kilda still alive in the wildcard race with a 94-45 win over Richmond at the MCG. Mitch Owens kicking five goals. The Saints' top 10 hopes now hinging on tomorrow's results between the Dogs and Blues.
7: Yeah, we'll be watching. We'll be pretty nervous watching, so hopefully the Doggies get up.
6: Well, Dion Prestia and fellow Tigers Premiership hero Nathan Broad finishing up in the yellow and black.
8: It's everything I've ever dreamt of coming here for the last 10 years, so three Premierships is... unbelievable, but there's more the people you meet along the way.
6: Thanks to Fox Footy. North Melbourne facing Geelong at Marvel Stadium. Brisbane and Gold Coast meeting in Q Clash 32. Meantime, in the AFLW, the Roos have picked up where they left off. The reigning premiers cruising past the Cats by 73 points. Australia's lost its openers and Marnus Labuschagne in the second innings against Bangladesh in the Top End Test. At last check, the Aussies 3 for 103, trailing the visitors by 125 runs. And the Wallabies leading Japan 21-17 in the second half of their rugby test in Townsville. That's sport. I'm Harrison Preve.
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15: The Aussie Top 5 recap from August 14, 2000, a little later this hour. Another track on the way too from our feature artist Peter Gabriel, and I promised we'd highlight a couple of things that happened on August 16, 1977. That date is familiar, no doubt, to Elvis fans, because that's when the King carked it. But it's also the day that Mental as Anything played their very first gig in Sydney.
16: We just got together to played a few art school parties. That was our ambition when we started doing, because we were an art school band. We were all at art school. We certainly didn't expect to become part of the Australian popular culture.
15: At what point did you realise that you were becoming a part of our popular culture? When did it get serious? How long in?
16: It was probably about 3 years before we had a hit single and started touring nationally, and also getting outside of the outside of the inner city and playing in the suburbs.
15: That's Reg Mombassa from Mental as Anything, also celebrating his birthday this week. And his spirit got lost. It's the Mentals on This Week in Music.

0: It's This Week in Music. There's a couple of things that happened on August 16th, 1977. Of course, the King passed away, and Mental as Anything did their first gig in Sydney.
1: Hi, this is John Farnham.
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7: Feature artist.
0: Yeah, it's Peter Gabriel, who announced he was leaving Genesis this week in 1975. Here he is talking about the film clip, the multi-award-winning film clip to Sledgehammer.
8: I sat down with the director, Steve Johnson, and I think the most notable scene was the dancing chickens. It's his conception, but we were bouncing ideas at each other, and we worked with some incredible animators, sort of three or four different sets, all of whom were contributing a lot of ideas, so we had a large team of people.
1: Do you enjoy working in the visual arts as well as in the sound side?
8: Yeah, for me it's a great pleasure. I had a place at film school at one point before I thought I could make my living making noises, and that's still something which I'm very interested in, and so videos gives us a chance to get involved in that, and I'd like to learn a lot more.
0: I tell you what, it won 9 MTV Video Music Awards back in the day, as well as the Best Video at the 1987 Brit Awards. Such a great clip. Such an incredible song. Peter Gabriel is our feature artist. It's This Week in Music.

0: This Week in Music's on. Bernard Fanning is on our birthday list. We get to that in the next 90 minutes or so. Still to come this hour, the Aussie Top 5 recap from August 14, 2000. And 35 years ago, this week, one of Britain's biggest rock exports did their very first gig. The band, well known for containing two brothers, although when they first started, only one of them was in the band. I'll tell you which one and who the band is in the next 30 minutes or so.
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0: This Week in Music's on. Charlie Sexton had a great solo career in the 80s and then towards the back end of the 90s started playing as a part of Bob Dylan's band. That's Beat So Lonely. Alongside Dancing Queen from ABBA, released this week 50 years ago. First single to come from their Arrival album. Such a good record. You got Jason Staveley here. The Aussie Top 5 recap is coming up in just a couple of minutes. Before we get to that, we'll blow out some birthday candles for an absolute pop icon.
1: The first single I ever bought with my own money. I went into Woolworths in Paisley and I bought Like a Virgin by Madonna. So that would have been 1984, I think we're talking. I got fairly obsessed by Madonna for a while. I had a lot of posters on my wall. It was a time in my life, you know. I was, it was an awakening. It was a musical awakening and it was an awakening in other directions too. So Like a Virgin was the very first single I ever bought. I don't know that. Is it my favourite Madonna song? Probably not. But it's probably the one that means the most to me. Because it was the first single I bought, but it was not the last. I had very quickly was scrimping on my lunch money so that I could go to Woolworths and buy more records. And a collection grew from there. So I owe Madonna a certain debt, I think.
0: It's David Tennant. Great actor and unabashed Madonna fan. The song that Madonna had at number one in America 40 years ago this week plays next.
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This week in music, there's My Sharona from The Knack, a song that received a gold certification this week, selling more than a million copies in the summer of 1979, the northern summer of 1979. You got Jason Staveley here. Which band did their very first gig this week in 1991? Known now to have a couple of brothers in the lineup, but only one of them when they debuted? We'll find out who they are in a couple of minutes. There's two songs from Welcome to Wherever You Are from In Excess on the way. It's our classic album double. And we'll run through everybody on our birthday list next hour. 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
21: Hey, it's Alana from iHeart's Your News Now podcast with your news headlines. Indonesia has been rattled by multiple offshore earthquakes, though authorities assure there is no tsunami threat to Australia. In the US, Luigi Mangione has admitted in court to fatally shooting a healthcare boss, and the Aussie bowlers have a big task ahead of them to take down Bangladesh as the third day of the Darwin Test continues. 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
22: St Kilda faces a nervous wait following a 49-point win over Richmond at the MCG. The victory keeping the Saints in the hunt for an AFL wildcard spot, needing the Western Bulldogs to beat Carlton on Sunday. Mitch Owens booting 5 goals in the win, telling Fox Footy it doesn't help that the Dogs are resting the Bonts.
23: Yeah, it was not good. Went straight on the group chat, like, oh no.
22: Nearing halftime at Marvel, North Melbourne trails Geelong by 5 points. In Q Clash 32 at the Gabba, the Lions and Suns locked at 15 apiece in the second quarter. Hawthorn and Collingwood clash tonight at the MCG. The Power and Demons lock horns in this evening's other encounter at Adelaide Oval. Australia's batting woes continue against Bangladesh on day 3 of the Top End Test. Jake Weatherall, Travis Head and Marnus Labuschagne all fell cheaply. At last check, the Aussies 3 for 116 in their second knock, trailing the visitors by 112 runs. And in rugby, the Wallabies leading Japan 35-17 in the second half in Townsville. That's sport. I'm Harrison Preeve.
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29: We'll run through everybody on the birthday list before the end of this hour. We've also got two songs, as promised, from Welcome to Wherever You Are from INXS. It was their first UK number one album, and it's our classic album double this week. Here's that band that did their very first gig this week in 1991, playing in Manchester. Interestingly, Noel Gallagher wasn't in the band at the time. He did see the show and thought, gee whiz, I'd like a piece of that action. Liam Gallagher was the lead in Oasis this week in 1991.
30: I was more into playing football on the park, being a little dickhead, letting people's tyres down, knocking on doors, running away, and just being a little shit.
31: I got into music when I was about 18, and honestly, a lot of people are getting it when they're spewing that, but I was a late comer.
29: Cheers to Oasis, first gig this week in 1991. This is Don't Look Back in Anger on This Week in Music.

0: It's This Week in Music. We lost the Queen of Soul this week back in 2018.
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0: Feature artist. It's Peter Gabriel, who this week in 1979 announced his decision to leave Genesis. Here he is explaining why.
7: Well, it was a sort of stupid time from a sort of career or financial point of view, because we'd had big debts and we were just sort of clearing our debts and about to make money. So I'd go and leave. It felt claustrophobic and it didn't feel right, and I wanted to do other things. And the band weren't going to make any time for me to do any outside projects. And I think the final nail on the coffin was my daughter was born, and they didn't think she was going to survive, and we had 2 weeks of hell and premature ward, and there was very little sort of tolerance and understanding from the band, and that was obviously more important to me than finishing the album, which was also going on at the time. I did feel guilty that I was sort of scuppering the band's chances, or that's what they felt. I actually felt that as a group of songwriters, they would do fine after I left, which they actually did much better after I had left.
0: Isn't it always the way? Peter Gabriel's career has been sensational. There's a new album to come by the end of the year, we're promised. Here's some early stuff. Games Without Frontiers. Peter Gabriel, our feature artist on This Week in Music.

0: This week in music, we had Mark Knopfler from Dire Straits to the birthday list. We'll run through that in the next 20 minutes. Between now and then, a couple of tracks to come from Welcome to Wherever You Are from INXS. It was their first British number one album, peaked at number two here in Australia, and it's our classic album double this weekend.
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0: Classic album double this week is Welcome to Wherever You Are from INXS. The album hit number one in Britain this week in 1992, giving them their first British number one album. It made it to number two here in Australia and features some great songs. We'll play a couple for you in just a moment. One of those was Baby Don't Cry. He's Andrew Farris and Michael Hutchins.
4: Baby Don't Cry has had a sort of strange birth because we went through a lot on it, and Andrew was always running around going, "We've got to have an orchestra. We've got to have this big orchestra." And we're going, "What?" You know, and so it sounded, okay, well, let's do it.
5: I worked with an arranger called Mick Kenny, who's done a lot of jazz work in Australia. We've used string sections before, you know, where you think, oh, yes, let's have some classical music on our record, you know, and it's always been a little bit, not really, but a little bit sort of, and I noticed that rock bands tend to do it a bit, it's a little bit token almost, you know, they just add this string section on. What we really wanted to take from an orchestra is the 40s, not big band jazz so much, but the sounds within that, the complexity of an orchestra, not just the strings. Mm. There's all sorts of sounds. I mean, there's harps, you know, and it all...
6: Glockenspiels.
5: There's all sorts of things that all blend together to create this sound. And it's very exciting as well, I think, because we wanted to do it live. And that's the big difference, is a lot of people record the track and they go, let's put something on top of it. So they go...
4: We did it all at the same time.
5: It was all done live.
4: Well, we had two studios linked up, and we had... there was no room for, obviously, the band in the control room. So half the band was... I mean, in the studio. So half the band's in the control room. The drums were out in the bathroom. And I was singing underneath the couch or something. Yeah. And we had about 20 friends in there. And
5: everyone's still going, well, we're waiting.
4: Yeah, you know. And it worked, you know.
0: Yeah, I mentioned it was INXS's first British number one album. That is true. They debuted at number one on the British charts with this record. The first time an Aussie act had done that since 1980, when Back in Black from AC/DC debuted at number one. They're in great company. Here's Baby Don't Cry, first of our two songs from the classic album Double on This Week in Music.

0: This week in music, there's our classic album double from INXS, Welcome to Wherever You Are, with Taste It and Baby Don't Cry. It's Jason Staveley hearing from Ed Sheeran before the end of the show and running through everybody on our birthday list next.
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4: Yes, that's what I've been hearing all morning in this traffic.
2: Oh my gosh. Well, sorry that we're not playing it. Would you like us to bring it back, Merrin?
4: Oh, sure, yeah.
2: Okay, perfect. Yeah. No, we can't do that right now, sorry.
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0: Birthday wishes this week to Jethro Tull's lead singer Ian Anderson. Hey man, what's your plan? John and Tim Farris from In Excess. Joe Jackson. Is she really going out with him? Charlie Sexton is on the list. So happy birthday to Mark Knopfler from Dire Straits. Roy Hay from Culture Club. So really Mix-a-Lot. Fergal Sharkey. James Morrison has been celebrating his birthday. Animatronic from Scissor Sisters. Third Eye Blind's Kevin Cadigan. Happy birthday, Madonna. Vanessa Carlton. Reg Rombassa from Mental as Anything. Bernard Fanning. Tones and I. And Jerry Spicer, the drummer with Men at Work, is also on the list. It's Who Can It Be Now on This Week in Music.

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0: This Week in Music comes to a close with Ed Sheeran, who 10 years ago was being sued over claims that his track Thinking Out Loud was actually a rip-off of a Marvin Gaye song. He ended up winning the court case over a chord progression.
1: So my one is, when your legs don't work like they used to before. And then there's, have I told you lately that I loved you? And then, people get ready, there's a train coming. What was the, looks like we made it, look how far we've come, my baby, and oh, she breaks just like a woman. I mean, there was 101 songs. What I was saying is, like, yes, it's a chord sequence that you hear on successful songs, but if you say that a song in 1973 owns this, then what about all the songs that came before? We found songs, like, from like the 1700s that had similar melodic stuff, and then there was like huge songs in the 50s and huge songs in the 60s, and it's just, no one's saying that songs shouldn't be copyrighted, but you just can't copyright a chord sequence. You just can't.
0: Now, coming up next weekend, George Michael is our feature artist. Classic album Double is Bon Jovi's third. Slippery When Wet, which was released 40 years ago this week. We're going to chat with Susie Quattro, who's touring again, and the Aussie Top 5 is from August 22nd, 1983. That's all next weekend. Enjoy what's left of this one, and thanks for listening.
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1: Now, what did you make of this strategy yesterday when it was released?
2: Yeah, so we welcome the strategy. It is something we've been working on for a long time with the government. 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The one thing that it's missing, though, are those numbers. We believe that you can't measure the word increased. Territorians can't live in a strategy and industry can't make investments on aspirations.
1: Yeah, I think that's a really fair point and certainly one that I asked the Housing Minister about.
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1: Now, what did you make of this strategy yesterday when it was released?
2: Yeah, so we welcome the strategy. It is something we've been working on for a long time with the government. 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The one thing that it's missing, though, are those numbers. We believe that you can't measure the word increased. Territorians can't live in a strategy and industry can't make investments on aspirations.
1: Yeah, I think that's a really fair point and certainly one that I asked the Housing Minister about.
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4: Well, it is Friday morning. It is time for the week that was. And in the studio today, we have got the Attorney General of the Northern Territory, Marie-Claire Boothby. Good morning to you.
5: Good morning, Katie, and to everyone.
4: And we have got he's actually the acting opposition leader, Ed Smelt. Good morning to you.
6: Good morning, Katie.
4: Good to have you on the show. And we've got our very own Kathleen Gazzola. Good morning to you, Kat.
7: Good morning.
4: And she's ready to get to the cricket ASAP in her casual clothes today. And we'll talk about the cricket in a little while. But look, there's a lot that's happened in the last week. And overnight, unfortunately, we've learned that three people have been arrested for allegedly attacking a woman and leaving her unconscious in Darwin City overnight. So Northern Territory Police say a 31-year-old woman was found unconscious on Kavanagh Street outside of the Woolworths at about 10:45pm. CCTV footage shows that she'd been assaulted by two women and a man. It's alleged that the trio, a 30 and 31-year-old woman and a 24-year-old man, who were all known to the woman, hit her over the head with a large wooden pole and a hammer and kicked and punched her while on the ground. Now, she was taken to hospital where she remains in a stable condition and the alleged offenders are currently in police custody. I mean, it goes without saying that that is absolutely appalling behaviour and something that should never happen. I don't know what the circumstances are here, but I really hope that that woman is going to be okay and makes a full and thorough recovery. But you also think to yourself, we have got so many visitors in Darwin at the moment, in our CBD, and to have something like that happening is horrible. Absolutely horrible.
7: Yeah, it's horrific. I mean, that is smack bang in the centre of town. And, you know, I know 10:45 is quite late, but, you know, during tourists or if you're on holidays, you're still likely to be out and about. People could be walking around, going back to hotels and the like in that vicinity. It's just absolutely horrific, and I mean, just shows that there's still a fair bit of issues around sort of antisocial behaviour in that sense.
4: Yeah, there is. I mean, Marie-Claire, we shouldn't have to be worrying about this kind of thing happening at all. In fact, it's horrendous, and I've no doubt you've got plenty of concerns, not only as a minister for various different portfolios, but as a minister responsible for tourism.
5: Yeah, Katie, it is really horrible to see this kind of thing happen still in our streets. I mean, like Kathleen said, you know, that is quite late at night. But, I mean, I've seen Darwin is really pumping at the moment. We have so many visitors that have come up for our major events like cricket and the Darwin Festival, and they are wandering around. They are enjoying themselves right throughout the city. And so, you know, for anyone who had to be nearby that, like, that's really scary stuff. And I do want to thank the police for the incredible work they do. You know, I know that they would have been there as quickly as possible, and I do hope that she has a full recovery. I mean, it's definitely not you know, what we want to be known for in the Northern Territory. And I think, you know, we have done a lot of changes, made a lot of changes to try and reduce this kind of behaviour and this kind of offending. And we have, you know, wound that clock back by 10 years, back to 2017 numbers. But we've always said there is still so much more work to be done. And when an incident like this happens, it's a constant reminder that we cannot stop making these changes.
4: Well, and unfortunately, you know, not the only incident. In fact, throughout this whole week, we've been speaking about the crime in Katherine, and that's a very different situation in the sense that it is in a totally different township and involving youths, but pretty horrendous to learn yesterday as well, late yesterday, that Northern Territory Police have now arrested three youths following an alleged aggravated burglary at a Katherine business early yesterday morning. So at about 1:40am, four youths entered the motorcycle business on Giles Street and allegedly gained access to an unsecured rear shed. The group then located two motorcycles and attempted to steal them before abandoning the motorcycles a short time later and fleeing the area. Now, we know that investigations commenced, inquiries then identified four youths believed to have been involved. Now,

0: At about 10:20 yesterday, investigators then attended a residence in Katherine South. They arrested three youths aged 12, 13 and 17. That trio expected to be charged with aggravated burglary and related offences. Now, all three of these youths had previously been arrested and charged in relation to a recent unlawful entry at the Katherine Aquatic Centre. Two were subsequently granted bail and a third was eligible for diversion and now alleged to have re-offended. So police have identified a fourth youth, aged 13, and are actively working to locate him. Acting Superintendent Warren Scott said it was extremely disappointing to see the same young people allegedly re-offending so soon after being arrested. He said these three youths were arrested, charged and put before the court following another recent property offence in Katherine. To have them allegedly involved in another break-in so soon after being granted bail is incredibly disappointing. I mean, Marie-Claire, is the judiciary not getting it? Are they not getting what regular Territorians are saying at the moment, that they've had enough of this?
1: Yeah, it is disappointing to see that these young offenders continue to get a chance and then be back out breaking the law again and causing absolute misery to people in Katherine. I think that part of it is absolutely appalling and I call that behaviour out. But I also have the frustration with the Katherine residents about the fact that they, you know, they need a criminal justice system that actually works and, you know, that they want to make sure that the offender doesn't have all the rights. And, you know, whilst I can't talk about the specific case in this, like, it goes to show that even though we have made so many changes with the criminal justice system and so many changes in youth justice so that young offenders are held to account, that there is still more work to be done because we need our young offenders to not be doing this crime in the first place. But when they do this crime, they are held to account and they can be put back on the right path so they can lead a life beyond crime.
0: Like, something is just not right here in Katherine at the moment. I mean, this is on top of the situation that we'd seen and we spoke about just last week, right, where we had a group of kids, teenagers, in a car, hanging out the windows, driving around in a dangerous manner. I mean, it beggars belief that you've got 11 and 12-year-olds that are engaged in this kind of crime.
2: Absolutely, Katie. It's completely unacceptable and it should not be normalised. And that's why we need to see Leah Finocchiaro as the Chief Minister down there talking to local residents, talking with local businesses, talking with local leaders. We've seen the mayor step up. We've seen the member for Lingiari step up, provide solutions, provide options. She needs to go down there, sit around the table, because it's those local solutions that are going to work. It's not going to come from here in Darwin. People on the ground need to be listened to and action taken.
0: What do you make of the calls from Marion Scrimgeour as well for that curfew to kick into place? I mean, we'd spoken to the Deputy Commissioner, Travis Wirth, throughout the week, and he said that there needs to be a threshold that is met and that it needs to be a public
3: riot
0: basically, before a curfew can be called. I mean, Ed, do you think that that's enough?
2: Well, this is exactly why everyone needs to get round the table. There's all these ideas out there, and I think the Mayor's now been on radio saying
0: she's
2: not
0: with us yesterday.
2: And she was saying the curfew may not be the best option now. That's why you need to have everyone in the room around the table so that all those local solutions can be talked through. If things are proposed and can't be done, we'll have the conversation, rule them out, move on, find the things that are going to work, fund them and make them happen.
0: I mean, Kathleen, even yesterday with the mayor, she was talking as well about whether everybody should get together to talk about the alcohol restrictions as well, whether there does need to be alcohol restrictions. I know that we had people messaging in saying, Katie, why does everybody need to be punished when we know, if we know who the core offenders are, why can't we just sort it out? And that is something that people are really scratching their heads about, aren't they?
4: Yeah, absolutely. And I mean, for that instance of the the stolen car with the joyride, would the curfew have worked? Probably not, given it was stolen during the middle of the day. Alcohol restrictions, again, they were youth, so it wasn't necessarily around that. So it is such a difficult situation. I'm sure Katherine residents are feeling so much like that they're becoming somewhat of what they saw happen in Alice Springs and how many restrictions are in place on people who live there. They probably don't want it to come to that point either. I mean, yeah, they would be looking at this reoffending, given that these kids had done something allegedly a couple days prior and been left out on bail, and then they've gone out and done it again. Of course, stealing food items is a minor incident and detention is a last resort, but they would be absolutely furious that they keep getting told that the stats don't necessarily show how big of an issue crime is. But yeah, for them locally, they're seeing this one after another after another, well, that it is bad.
0: Because you've got to ask yourself, I mean, even the unlawful entry at the Katherine Aquatic Centre, I don't know whether it meant then that the swimming pool was out of action for everybody for a day or for 24 hours, but presumably there would have needed to be an investigation that took place. Now, I'm happy to be corrected by any of our listeners in Katherine, but my understanding of that is that literally happened the day before. They were then put before the court and then allegedly offended the following day, or it may be 2 days later, where they've broken into this business then and you know, attempted to steal before abandoning the motorcycles a short time later and fleeing the area. But the fact is, there's intent to steal motorbikes. There's intent, like, it is not a scenario that's going to end in a positive way. Like, at the very worst, someone could end up dead on our roads, as we have seen happen in recent months. At the very best, they don't injure themselves or anybody else around them, but they're still engaged in what many people see as serious and very senseless crime. I mean, how on earth have we got kids that we were told by the police assistant commissioner or deputy commissioner earlier in the week are coming in from other communities? In some cases, well, clearly, if they're breaking into different locations, unsupervised, and it's continuing to happen.
1: Yeah, and that's right. Where are their parents,
4: that's
1: Katie?
4: That's the major point that I think the police are really trying to make in and of itself in some of their media releases, not to put any words in their mouths and stuff, but I feel like they're taking a really big pointing the finger at families, parents and guardians as to why these kids are out doing this kind of thing. And, I mean, the fact that Marion has even called out about families and the same doing, what are they doing? So why can't the territory and federal government, because it's a federal government responsibility in that sense, is it, around welfare payments or parents?
1: Yeah, that's right. And I think, you know, we've long talked about putting people onto income management, you know, if they can't look after their kids. And I would absolutely argue that if you don't know where your children are at that time of the night and they're out stealing cars, then, you know, there needs to be a serious look at that family and how that works. But, you know, I agree completely. The families need to take responsibility for their kids. I mean, everyone in this room, we would know where our children are. And if you didn't know, I'm sure there would be very strong consequences if they were out and about at that time of the night. So, yeah, I've definitely, you know, we put a lot of things in place, but we do need parents to step up and look after their kids.
0: Well, because what I can see is happening at the moment, right? Like, no 11, 12, 13-year-old should be involved in this kind of crime. And I don't know what the personal circumstances are for any of these kids, what it's like at home. I have no idea. But what I do know is that people are getting really fed up, and some of what we are hearing on the text line is concerning in terms of the sentiment from the community. People have had an absolute gutful, and the last thing that we want is for members of the community taking matters into their own hands because they don't feel that the government response or the police response is adequate. And Marie-Claire, I think that that's something, and I said it to the Chief Minister on Monday as well, I'll say it again, it's something that you guys need to be really, really aware of. I feel like it's a bubbling point.
1: Mm. Yeah, and look, I share those same concerns with the residents of Katherine. I mean, I've been speaking to people in Katherine. They call my office to tell me about things. And so, I do stand with them, and I know the Chief Minister does too. You know, we've been down to Katherine a number of times recently. We had the Katherine show a couple of weeks ago, and I know the Chief Minister's going back shortly. And I believe also she may have already spoken to the Mayor the other day. They were playing phone tag. But we know that there's work to be done when it comes to crime and when it comes to Katherine in particular. You know, the police did do an incredible job. They did, you know, surge more people in there. We've just had another recruit squad there of 100, and many of those officers will go down to Katherine. We know that we're working on those routes. Causes of crime to make sure that we can, you know, get into help families before these kids go off on these awful, awful behaviour rants. I mean, it's so unsafe. It's not great for anybody. And so, yeah, just I want the Katherine residents to know we hear you loud and clear. We stand with you shoulder to shoulder on this. We definitely don't want to have any more talk fests because we've had many of them over many years, but we will definitely keep making the changes that we need to make our communities safer.
2: But that's what people want. People on the ground want you guys guys there. They want to listen.
1: And I've just said we're going down again. Like, we've been regularly going to Catherine. And
2: the Chief Minister said she's not going to be there for another 2 weeks. The problem's right here and now.
1: We have a minister in Catherine who's there all of the time.
2: Medium and long-term solutions, Katie. Those short-term solutions, whether that's midnight basketball or boarding houses in Catherine or something like that where people can go and be off the streets, that's what we need now. We also need those long-term supports for the families to help them be better present parents. And we're not seeing that from the government. They're just letting this drift, and I can't understand why.
0: Look, we've got messages coming through from the people of Catherine. There's one here that says, Attorney General, who set the guidelines for the judges, please, to understand why so many are not held to account. There's one here that says Macca's and Catherine Cinema were also broken into on the same night. A message that says, hi, Katie, the Catherine pool was shut after the break-in and children from one school missed out on their swimming lessons for the day. So this is the thing. You know, this senseless crime, it has an impact in so many different ways. I mean, Attorney General, I will ask you, though, in relation to the rule, the law changes that are coming into place, you know, the legislation that the government speaks a lot about in terms of making an impact in this space, why isn't it?
1: Yeah, well, I think it is, Katie, in other areas of the Northern Territory. We've certainly seen that. I think I mentioned before that we have wound back the clock to 2017 numbers when you look at the number of offences. But we still have a lot of problems out there. I mean, we're talking about a decade of under a previous government where offenders just got away with blue murder, literally. So we're now having to wind back the clock on many things. Catherine is still a really challenging situation for police. And of course, I'm in Palmerston and we too have similar problems. Like, we've just had the operation there over the last 2 months that has seen an impact, but there's still so much more work to be done. So yeah, I am going to just continue to look at what those changes are that we can make. We've got to make sure that the laws are there to so that the judiciary can implement the laws and that put the offenders' rights below the rights of victims. And I know there is more work to be done. But I think we've proven that we're a government that will keep making those changes, despite all the noise from down south, which there's lots of it.
4: You mentioned the frustration, Katie, of townspeople in Catherine. I mean, this has been bubbling along for weeks, if not months, really. And at the end of the day, they felt kind of dismissed at the start when it was brought up. And then, you know, the government's been and the police have talked about Operation Ventura in Palmerston, which, you know, a lot of members from the government are in Palmerston, that they feel like that's kind of taken priority over some of these issues in Catherine, that it's then escalated. So it's sort of like, why haven't we got our own operation that can target this kind of situation?
0: I mean, what's your response to that, Murray Clegg? Because that is, you know, that's a fair point.
1: Yeah, and I think the police, I mean, we met with them when I was down in Catherine recently, went to the station and got sat down and had a bit of a chat to them while they had a quiet moment, I must say, because it has been fairly busy for them. But there's a number of police officers down there and they do a fantastic job. I heard one of
4: the... I certainly don't mean to...
1: I'm not saying that you are. But I also heard this week as well that they, the Trident Police Force, has now gone down there as well.
0: And the Fugitive Task Force.
1: Yeah, so, you know, operationally, you know, I know the Commissioner, Assistant Commissioner, has been on the show a number of times talking about the work that they are doing in the area. So, I mean, they stood up Operation Ventura in Palmerston. Yeah. I mean, they will continue to do the same sorts of operation in Catherine.
0: To be really blunt about it, when you peel it back, right, so then you've got this situation that we've just spoken about where these kids have been arrested. So you've got 12, 13 and 17-year-old and a 14-year-old, I think it was, a fourth youth aged 13 that's still outstanding, that they're actively working to locate. So in this instance, you're talking about these four teenagers that are essentially, you know, we've had to surge down Strike Force Trident and also the Fugitive Task Force. And then the day before, or from last Thursday, you know, it's a group in a car. Like, you've got a group of teenagers holding the town to ransom.
2: Yeah, and that's the thing,
0: Katie.
2: Blows
0: your mind.
2: It's too late. The offending's already happening. Like, where are the other supports? I hear from police their frustrations around they're always there having to mop up when other arms of government aren't stepping up. So the ministers need to take control, whether it's Attorney General or the Minister for Children and Families. They need to step up and provide additional resources and additional solutions, because right now people feel abandoned in Catherine.
0: We are going to have to take a bit of a break. There is a lot to talk about this morning. Coming your way next, we'll keep those messages coming from Catherine. You're our eyes and ears down there. We really appreciate you getting in contact. But coming your way next, I do want to talk about the Code Yellow that remains in place at Royal Darwin Hospital.
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0: Now, there is a lot happening around the place. If you've just joined us in the studio this morning, we've got Kathleen Gazzola, we've got Ed Smelt, and we've got Marie-Claire Boothby. Now, talking about the code yellows, because the Department of Health have confirmed that the code yellow remains in place at Royal Darwin and Palmerston Regional Hospital due to ongoing high demand in the emergency department and other critical care areas. This is something we spoke about on the show yesterday with the Nursing and Midwifery Federation, and NT Health say that their priority is to ease pressure and improve patient flow while maintaining quality care for patients. The NT Health Acting Chief Executive, Susan Bowden, she's actually going to join us on the show after 10 o'clock, but she has said that in addition to the high demand for healthcare, that they've also had a number of very unwell patients who require acute care and an extended length of stay. But they're throwing everything they've got into this. They have undertaken a range of measures, they say, including reconfiguring areas of the hospital, opening as many beds as possible. But they're also now investigating every other option possible, including how to bring on the new 32-bed ward earlier than originally planned. Now, this is something that Heidi Crisp from the Australian Nursing and Midwifery Federation spoke to us about yesterday. I mean, how quickly could this get up and this ward get up and running, Marie-Claire?
1: Yeah, well, hopefully Susan Bowden, when she comes on, can have a bit more information about exactly where they're at. But what I do know is that those builders, the construction underway there, they've been working day and night to get this up and running. So, I mean, that 32 beds will alleviate, a bit of pressure there. The health system's a bit like a jigsaw puzzle, and it's constantly having to pull a piece out and move it around. And,
4: some of those pieces don't seem to fit anymore.
1: Yeah, some of them, they still have a lot of troubles and problems, and that need to be resolved. Yep. But big thank you to our incredible health professional staff who work across all of our hospitals. I mean, at the moment, they are seeing just extraordinary amounts of pressure, and people, like, there's more people in town coming to Darwin and in Palmerston, and then that means that there's more people who are getting sick, and they're actually getting sicker and staying in the hospital longer. So they come in very sick, and then of course they stay much longer. So the pressure is there. Those nurses and doctors do an incredible job, but
0: yeah, but they're running on empty.
1: They are running on empty. It's been 2 weeks, Katie, of this pressure. And they are exhausted. And I really want to thank them for the work they continue to do. Like, it cannot be underestimated, the pressure that they're under. And I mean, we've seen it across Australia as well. But here in the Territory, we just need to, so much attention on our health system. And there's so much more work that needs to be done. I mean, Susan Bowden, she's the acting in there, and she's doing her best to work with everyone to get all those pieces put back together so that, they can relieve that pressure. That 32-bed ward coming on board very soon will definitely help. I mean,
0: well,
1: we've expanded
0: does,
1: those
0: I mean,
1: pharmacy of scope of practices,
0: yeah, look,
1: like just doing everything we can
0: and I hope
1: outside
0: it does.
1: Of the hospital to relieve the pressure.
0: I hope it does, but at the end of the day, we need a new hospital. Mm. Or we need at least we need another tower at the very least, I would think, and I know some of that work's happening, but yeah. I mean, it's an incredible concern, isn't it?
2: Absolutely, Katie, and Chancey is a Shadow Health, we got a chance to visit RDH and go out to Palmerston Hospital as well, and we could see firsthand the incredible pressure and stress that everyone's under. And certainly it's a huge thanks to all the doctors and nurses and allied health that are working out there in very, very challenging conditions. But this is now the 15th code yellow in the space of 12 months. I think the health minister needs to come out and say, well, what is actually going to happen? What's going to change in the short term? We've got the federal funding for the aged care building.
1: Have we got any movement
2: on that? Exactly.
1: We're ready to go. We've got the land.
2: The money's there. I don't know why it's
1: we did ask
0: about this not too long ago, and we were told that the design and scope, like, I think they're still working through all the details, as in my understanding, and I can ask Susan Bowden about this, is that the health department and the federal health department are working through exactly what it's going to look like. That's my understanding of it. I could be wrong, but you just think, how does it take so long to even get to the point where a shovel is in the dirt?
1: We've been waiting a very long time.
4: It's fantastic that we have this 32-bed ward, but really, it is a band-aid, right? Mm. We know probably all of those beds are going to be taken up almost immediately, given how much we're double bunking and triple bunking in ED on occasions. I mean, I've got friends who are health workers in Royal Darwin, and the code yellow basically means nothing to them because they're already working at that level anyway. Obviously, it's to allow the change of elective surgeries and to improve that flow. But realistically, they're already working at that level anyway, so it makes no difference.
0: Well, even Heidi Crisp had said to us, what are we going to do? Start triple bunking, like putting people on top of each other. It's crazy.
2: Yeah. That's it, Katie. Every single bay was double bunked when we went through there last week. It's an incredibly challenging environment. And my understanding is that that new ward wouldn't be open until the new year. It's one thing to finish the building, but you've actually got to kit it out and train everyone up.
1: Like, well, that's why it's not
2: a simple process.
1: Everything we can to open up very fast.
2: I certainly hope so. And I mean, we've got record health funding, $1 billion over 5 years from the feds. Like,
0: it's not enough, unfortunately. That record health funding, this is the tough part of it, is like the AMA, you know, the Nursing and Midwifery Federation, everybody's saying that, yes, it's great that we've got the record health funding, but for us here in the Northern Territory, barely touches the sides. You know, like we are constantly struggling when it comes to health. And if something, at some point, there's not, I don't know, some kind of agreement, like with the federal government and the Northern Territory government, where we go, we've got, like, we have to do things differently. And I don't know what the answers are, but I know that we've got a health system that's under stress and that we constantly hear from Territorians, like even overnight, we've gotten an extensive email from one of our listeners saying, Katie, went in for an operation. They were basically trying to get me out as quickly as possible, you know, because there is just no space in there, but there are other people that have maybe come in from community that are staying there for longer, and I don't know what their needs are, but, you know, the hospital is full. And then you've got people who are going in with high blood pressure, for example, and they're not able to even see a doctor in ED, despite the fact they're worried they're going to have a stroke, because they're just totally under the pump. Like, you know, we are a capital city of Australia. We have got a huge defence presence. We need to make sure that we are up to scratch. And I know that that's not just a matter of going, all right, well, here we go, we've done it. But we need the funding to be able to keep up with what our demands are.
2: And again, going back to the jigsaw analogy, you need all the other pieces. Something like not supporting the YISA accommodation. You do get people who are sleeping rough who rock up in ED who don't necessarily need that kind of service. They need those short-term accommodation. Yeah. And they're holding up spaces that should be there for people who've been in accidents and need that emergency care. So we need the government to step up and address those kind of issues like short-stay accommodation.
4: Well, I mean, we need both levels of government to step up, to be honest. You know, like, we can't just keep having a tit-for-tat from both the Commonwealth saying we're giving this much funding and the Territory government saying, well, you haven't done this, X, Y, Z. You know, great, we got $10 million that the Prime Minister came and announced, but then he's down south announcing however many billions of dollars for a bailout that, yes, was 1,000 jobs, but, you know, a health system that can't support 250,000 people. Come on.
0: Look, we've got to get it out.
2: And I encourage the government to have a look at our health discussion paper, Katie.
1: I like how you're discussing it now, but in 10 years in government, you weren't. So it tells me that you really didn't have a plan back then. The opposition leader was the health minister, I might add. So I just had to put that on the record as well.
0: Look, we are going to have to take a very quick break. 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It is the week that was. Coming your way next, we're going to be talking about this cyclone cleanup being postponed. It has upset quite a few people.
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0: You are listening to 360. It is the week that was. And in the studio this morning, Ed Smell, Marie-Claire Boothby and Kathleen Gazzola. Now, one of the issues that's really riled people up this week is the fact that Darwin residents are going to have to wait until next year for the city's annual pre-cyclone cleanup. The City of Darwin's postponed this year's hard rubbish collection until May 2027. As it continues, they say, restoring services following the massive recovery effort after Cyclone Fina. Now, residents are able to still dispose of eligible hard waste free of charge at the Shoal Bay Waste Management Facility using their access tag. But some people pretty upset when Peter Stiles, the mayor, had joined us on the show on Monday and said, you know, because I'd sort of asked him, what happens if you don't have a ute? Or what happens if you're in a situation where you don't have a trailer? And he said, well, you have to borrow your neighbours. And that comment did make people quite angry. Look, I just can't sort of wrap my head around how we are in a situation. And I get it that Fina was a massive cyclone. I mean, goodness me, I had a huge tree fall down in my house and I'm still, you know, still trying to get the garden and things back up and running. I get it, right? Like, I probably understand better than most if they were had no damage throughout the cyclone. But how the heck are we still blaming Cyclone Fina then for, you know, trying to catch up on other work that the council needs to do? And then it's sort of, you know, then you go, well, it beggars belief for a lot of people that that we're then not doing the pre-cyclone cleanup after the damage that we've experienced in the one that we've already had.
1: Katie, I don't even know where to start with this whole thing. I cannot believe it. Thank God Palmerston Council have not scrapped theirs. So I'm feeling very lucky for all of our residents out in Palmerston, because, I mean, I don't understand how this decision has got up in council. And I think Ed would know this. He used to be on the Darwin City Council. But you've got a bunch of councillors who all sit in a room, the mayor's one vote, and they all just put up motions and then work out what they're going to do. Somehow, amongst that group of councillors who, I don't know where their ideas are coming from, have all voted for cancelling this. It's really a rubbish collection to prepare for a cyclone. And you're right, I don't know very many people who have a trailer or a ute that can actually take all these things to the dump. I mean, we're talking about the things in your yard. Sometimes they're massive and, like, they take some effort. So to have the council being able to come around to every verge in Darwin for that period leading into cyclone season, it helps get the place ready for cyclones. And, like, I think the fact that the council has just increased the rates. And so there's no excuse to not do this service. That's something that's been happening for at least a decade, probably longer. But, I mean, I mean, maybe you can shed some light. If you've got lots of mates, all your Labor mates are there sitting on council. Where are they, and how are they not standing up for their residents?
0: I don't know about that. I reckon there's a mixed bag. The mayor used to be a CLP minister.
4: That's it.
1: I think he's outweighed. I don't think he gets the votes. I think that the Labor people are there just saying, let's scrap this.
0: I don't know what the decision-making process has been behind this, but what it makes me wonder is, Can the council literally not afford to do it this financial year is what it makes me wonder. Is that the situation that they're more so in? That, you know, that the cleanup following Cyclone Fina has been so sort of such a strain on them that it is the case that they're simply not able to afford to do this. And if that's the case, well, a lot of people will be questioning, well, how are you not able to fulfil what many see as being your core, you know, your business. Core
1: council
0: business.
1: Council literally do roads, rates, and rubbish. That is it. Like, and rubbish is a huge part of this.
0: Yeah. Look, Ed, I'm not going to claim that your mates are still on the council, but what I do want to ask is you've obviously, you know, you've sat on council before. You understand how it sort of works. Like, with something like this, obviously the motion comes up, everybody votes on it, and I don't know how everybody's voted here, but you've got to have the majority, right, for this to go ahead.
2: Yeah, that's right, Katie, and this has all happened after my time on council, so I haven't had any input into this. Mm. The feedback I'm getting from the community is overwhelming that council should reconsider this decision. At the end of the day, it comes down to priorities and budget. You can scrap programs, you can reallocate funding, you can change sponsorship. It's at the end of the day, it's up to those 13 members, and I'll leave it with them to make those decisions. They're responsible for it, and they should listen to what people are saying
4: and
2: out
4: so
2: in the community.
4: You think that they should be doing the rubbish pre-cyclone rather than post?
2: Yeah, absolutely. I think they should reconsider that decision. And they've said it's going to happen, you know, later this financial year. So if it's not a funding problem, then what's the operational problem?
1: Well, that's true.
0: Well, I will take you through the obviously Laurie Zeo has started a petition,
1: she has,
0: and we have seen now in response that Peter Stiles has indeed written a letter to Coda Patel, Ollie Carlson, Brian O'Gallagher, and Jinson Charles. So it's more so in response to their them coming out
1: and
0: saying
1: representing the residents.
0: So the mayor has said on, you know, I refer to your letter from the 12th of August. On behalf of council, I acknowledge the concerns. However, to ensure our community and yourselves have accurate information, I advise that your letter contains information and assertions that simply are not correct. First and importantly, the council decision to postpone the 2026 outdoor hard waste collection and to instead deliver it in May 2027, falling within the same financial year, was made following a review of information about the ongoing and significant operational demands arising from Cyclone Fina. City of Darwin and teams are still underway with elements of Cyclone Fina restoration across the city, and that these same teams also look after our parks, our open spaces, and run the outdoor hard waste collection. Council did consider the costs involved in charging to an outsourced contractor model to deliver the pre-cyclone cleanup rather than using our employed staff. However, at approximately three times the cost and in keeping our waste levy as low as possible, this was not considered the best use of resources. The council decision for the service to be delivered in May 2027 remains. So, it is obviously a cost.
2: Yeah, absolutely. And the council incurred significant costs on the back of Cyclone Fina. So the CLP government could step up and assist them. They could help out with those additional costs.
0: Because I just think to myself, like, with the council, how's Palmerston been able to do it, but Darwin City Council hasn't? And I get it that obviously Palmerston's probably got more rates coming in terms of more homes being built out there, so your rate base is growing, whereas around the Darwin municipality, a lot of it's older suburbs, so your rate base really isn't growing, I don't think, to a huge degree.
1: Well,
0: like,
1: the rates have just gone up, though.
0: They have gone up, but you know what I mean. Like, your population in the municipality of Darwin probably hasn't gone up a huge amount compared to what Palmerston, for example, maybe has
1: maybe
0: as new homes come
1: some
0: up
1: of the
0: online.
1: Other things that they were providing.
0: Well, that's exactly right.
4: Like, you know, you're upgrading playgrounds, or you're doing something that's, you know. Unfortunately,
1: painting,
4: we live in
1: painting
4: a cyclone
1: on Mucky
4: area.
1: Street flags, I mean, that's a waste of money. All those kinds of things that, you know, they're pretty
4: they
1: things.
4: They can delay those
1: they can
4: things.
1: Exactly. Let's do that in May 27. Well, let's get our cyclone prep ready, especially given we've just had the biggest weather season of, you know, on record. I mean, we absolutely have to be prioritising. And when ratepayers are paying that money, they should expect that verge rubbish should be collected.
0: I mean, at the end of the day, people do expect that, you know, that their roads, rates and rubbish are going going to be dealt with. You do wonder whether any other efficiencies can be found within the city of Darwin. I mean, I did note in my running around East Point recently that I've seen that it's not council staff that are cleaning the toilets and the barbecues anymore. It seems to be a contractor. I don't know exactly what's gone on there. But, obviously there are contractors coming on board and the council will deliver services, I'm assuming, for the best cost-efficient sort of ways that they can and to ensure that those services are being delivered. But I just think they've got it wrong on this one.
4: And I think the public just can't fathom how we're coming up to almost a year since FINA and it's still being blamed for a delay in some services or an impact to services and that there's still recovery going on. It's not the first cyclone we've had. It's certainly not the biggest cyclone that we've had, and it wasn't a direct hit either. So I think people are really struggling to understand and to cop that excuse.
0: Well, I think we're all thinking, are we screwed if we get a bigger cyclone?
4: Well,
0: what's going to happen?
4: More to the point.
2: Well, and I've had a couple of constituents come in that have been really upset and really concerned about this. And I think it's up to the council to make these decisions and set their priorities. The only thing I would add to Katie is that there is the assisted pickup. And it hasn't got a lot of promotion, but I've passed that on to a number of my constituents, that people who are unable to do it themselves and don't have people in their household, there's some criteria there, but there is an option for people to get an assisted pickup from City of Darwin. Mm. So I put them onto that.
4: And you mentioned that some residents have been really upset about it. Tracy is still seared in the minds of so many people here, and while some of those people who survived Tracy would probably benefit from that assisted pickup, it's all those other ones that people will still have that gear because they won't take it to the tip in their yard, that those people would be very concerned about whether they're, quote, the traditional missiles that get picked up by that. They're still going to be you'd imagine damage from some of those things.
0: Yeah, look, it's a very interesting one. I don't think we've seen the end of this discussion. That is for sure. And we were going to catch up with Laurie Zio today, but we're going to catch up with her on Monday and find out a little bit more about how that petition is tracking. Let's take a quick break, though. 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
0: You are listening to 360. It's the week that was. Kathleen Gazzola, Marie-Claire Boothby and Ed Smelt all in the studio with us this morning. There's been plenty happening around the place this week, and today, well, data centres back on the agenda, this time because the National Meeting of Water Ministers is happening today to talk about the water usage for data centres. It does indeed follow the Federal Energy Minister, Chris Bowen, taking aim at the Northern Territory's push to become a data centre hub, warning gas-only projects won't be allowed under new national rules. Kathleen, we caught up with Beetaloo Energy's Alex Underwood earlier in the week. I mean, he'd indicated that there will be solar usage as well, but there does need to be gas.
4: Yeah, that's right. And I mean, this is the whole point of why, you know, Beetaloo is happening and fracking, and to provide own source revenue to our economy, given we've just talked about health, how much we also need to help ourselves if the feds aren't going to come in. So it is still just that frustrating side of, I heard the federal water minister talk about, you know, he expects Queensland and Northern Territory to go against what the Commonwealth is wanting to do.
1: That's right.
4: Yeah, we're going to have to be sidelined.
0: It's going to be interesting.
1: Right. We are Territorians, one thing they hate is being told by Canberra what to do. Well, we have, the economics around this just makes sense. We've got gas coming out of the ground in a couple of weeks' time, enough to power our whole nation and our allies for hundreds of years. If we've got 12 data centres knocking down our door to come and build somewhere on all the land that we have, I mean, the territory is massive, then we should be looking at that. We should be having that conversation. And to have the feds just come in and say, no, Northern Territory, you're not going to do this. Like, we're just not going to stand for that. And our Minister, Joshua Burgoyne, will be at that meeting fighting hard for the territory.
0: I mean, to play devil's advocate, there is still concerns, though, about the water usage. I think people sometimes, well, I wonder if people's concerns as well with the data centre relate to them being associated with AI and people not liking or wanting that either. Ed, you know, your electorate is seen as being quite a green sort of electorate in a lot of ways, or very climate conscious. What are people in your electorate saying?
2: Yeah, people are really concerned that the CLP government is just running flat out ahead on this project without taking any time to consider the impacts to our environment, to our community, to the broader economy. That's what people are really concerned about. And we need more transparency and detail before we can endorse something like this.
0: I mean, to be devil's advocate again, part of me, you know, I understand that people have got those concerns. But after seeing what had happened then with the moratorium on gas, the other element that I'm very conscious of is that if you hold things off for too long, you miss the boat, or you could miss the boat entirely. I mean, how do we reach sort of a medium here where we're not, you know, like where we are able to capitalise on potential opportunity for the Northern Territory without damaging the environment?
1: Yeah, well, investment, we know, flows through the path of less resistance. And so we've seen the Beetaloo get to the point we've got to. It's taken a decade. We did have that moratorium for 2 years, which held everything up. And the report told us everything we already knew. And so, you know, we don't need to wait another 10 years to have a new type of investment into the territory, which is data centres. Of course, all of the same regulations will be checked off, the environmental assessments, all of those things still need to happen, and they will, and we'll be very transparent about it. But at the end of the day, we can't just say no to something and then let Canberra walk all over us and say, you're not allowed to do this, when we know that there's huge opportunities and we have to get on our own two feet when it comes to our own source revenue.
4: But we also do need to ensure that the regulations are strong. I mean, we've seen the issues from INPEX and Santos themselves in terms of emissions being ridiculous amounts above what they should be, and that, you know, they took however long to report. So that is on incumbent on the government to ensure that the regulations are up to point to bring the community along to then support these kind of major developments that then are meant to flow into our economy. So, you know, there is that responsibility to ensure that people are brought along for the ride to ensure that they do support something like that.
0: Look, we are going to have to get ready to wrap up. The hour flies by, but we cannot finish without talking about the fact that Test cricket is back in Darwin after 22 years. Kathleen's dressed and ready to go. You're already there yesterday, Murray Clare. You're heading there a bit later today, Ed. It is all on. It's fantastic. It was going off yesterday, wasn't it?
4: Oh, it's awesome.
1: I think we had, the numbers came in late yesterday, Katie, was just under 5,500 people, awesome. Territorians who probably took the day off, and good on them getting out and supporting our Australians. And it was fantastic. The atmosphere is amazing. I mean, there's plenty of Bangladeshis as well.
0: Yeah.
1: I think 50% of the people who are here for the cricket come from interstate or overseas, which is fantastic. And, of course, yesterday the Bangladeshis were very happy and they were chanting all day. It was a great atmosphere out at TIO Stadium. If you haven't got tickets yet, get on board, because it is absolutely fantastic out there.
0: So good to have something of this calibre here in Darwin, isn't it?
2: Look, it is, Katie. It's terrific to see Test cricket back in Darwin. And I think we've got a really competitive game on our hands too. I think there'll be, I think our Aussie team will be having some thoughts about their...
6: Some hard talk to each other.
2: Exactly. Yeah. And I think it'd be fascinating to see this morning's first session. I think they'll be coming straight out of the gate, I reckon.
0: So in 3 minutes' time, it begins, doesn't it?
4: It does. And I think it was really exciting when you spoke to James Allsop from Cricket Australia, the head of cricket, of, you know, how much that they would like to see games come up here. And all the players have said it's awesome to be playing cricket in Australia at this time of year.
1: Absolutely.
4: Rather than head summer, straight overseas to play the series. So hopefully this could be a permanent fixture.
1: Oh, yeah. We are really keen.
0: Any further talks? What do we need to do to secure it?
1: We're always talking to Cricket Australia because they do bring the people. I mean, we saw that in the T20 last year. We already have locked in the T20 series for, I think, Nepal's playing New Zealand and Australia, soon. So here in Darwin as well. So, yeah, we're going to continue to talk with Cricket Australia because, you know, they do bring people from not only interstaters but overseas as well. And they just love it when they come here.
0: Yep. Oh, good stuff. Well, hopefully more sporting action in the Northern Territory. We'd all love that. Marie-Claire Boothby, the Attorney General, thank you so much for your time this morning.
1: Thank you. Look forward to seeing you all at the cricket.
0: Ed Smelt, Acting Opposition Leader, thank you so much for your time.
2: Thanks, Katie.
0: And Kathleen, well, we'll get the latest in local news with you in just a moment. Thank you for joining us. Well, that was the week that was. Still plenty more coming your way today.
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2: 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Spend some time with Justin Curry from Delamitri. 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
3: There's all sorts of sounds. 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
6: In AFL, the Hawks and the Pies have played out a second draw in the same season, with Hawthorn's Dylan Moore's kick falling short after the siren. Melbourne's Jacob Van Ruin set to face MRO scrutiny after a nasty knock with Alir Alir that left him concussed and ended the Port Stars' 200th game. While the Demons are keeping their top four chances alive after recording a 76-point win over the Power in Adelaide, coach Stephen King says he just wanted to make sure the side enjoyed working together this year.
7: Stripping things back and then just building belief that what I saw throughout pre-season looked pretty good. You're never quite sure how good it is until you start playing people. So
8: the biggest revolution in the recording industry.
9: Technique's hot.
7: You're never quite sure how good it is until you start playing people. 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
10: There's kids all over the world trying to start that.

So Peter is our feature artist this weekend. The Aussie Top 5 is coming up from August 14, 2000. The classic album double is In Excess, Welcome to Wherever You Are. Not one of their huge albums, but it was their first British number one album this week in 1992. We spent some time talking with Justin Curry, the lead singer from Delamitri. They're touring in February, March of next year. And let's start with a trio of birthdays. Well, it's actually a quattro of birthdays, as both John and Tim Farris from In Excess were born this week. Here's Original Sin, this week in music.

0: This week in music, and there's a trio of birthdays to start the show. Kevin Cadigan from Third Eye Blind, alongside Animatronic from the Scissor Sisters, and both John and Tim Farris of In Excess.
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0: That's Peter Gabriel, who announced he was leaving Genesis this week in 1975. He'll explain the band mechanics, well, some of them, that led to that departure a little later on. Of course, he launched a brilliant solo career.
9: You don't know how some of the songs are going to hit people, and a number of people, including actually a well-known musician and a comedian, in fact, have said that they were contemplating suicide and didn't because they had Don't Give Up as the song. And you think, wow. You suddenly realize that it's like a toolbox full of emotional tools when you put out music and you put some real feeling in it. And so I'm a bit more conscious of that. And grief, I think, is still something that hasn't really got a... I mean, there are some songs that deal with it, but maybe not enough. So that was one where I actually sort of thought of what I was trying to do, but I think it would be good for other artists too to think sometimes of how the stuff might get used, as well as just wanting to get their own things out.
0: From his amazing So album 40 years ago, here's Don't Give Up with Kate Bush, Peter Gabriel, our feature artist on This Week in Music.

0: It's This Week in Music. Peter Gabriel is our feature artist this weekend, the haunting Don't Give Up with Kate Bush. And it's Jason Staveley here. Defining moment for Police fans in just a couple of minutes. They went from 4-3. Stuart Copeland explains what went on there. And before the end of the hour, Scottish band Delamitri, who are touring in February and March next year with tickets on sale at destroyalllines.com, will catch up with the band's lead singer, Justin Curry.
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0: Yeah, so this week in 1977, Henry Padovani, a guitarist within The Police, quit the band, leaving them as a trio. The rest, they say, is history. Here's Stuart Copeland explaining Henry's departure.
21: Quite ruthless, but it was a difficult decision because he was our friend. I mean, he was the life of the party. He was the only member of the band that anybody in London liked. All the critics, you know, they spotted Sting and I as being carpetbaggers, but Henry was actually the real thing in his dark glasses and his Corsican charisma. He was really charismatic. But he only knew four chords at the time. He's actually become quite a good guitarist. But at that time, he was very limited in his vocabulary. So we had to play within the confines of his four chords. And Sting actually did start trying to write songs there. And I think it was actually very useful, ultimately, because it taught him how to distill his ideas into a much simpler form. I mean, previously he'd been writing, you know, jazz compositions, which are way too complex. So the punk form and Henry's limitations kind of distilled his musicality. And he said when he was writing songs, the first ones that he produced were not Message in a Bottle. I mean, they're still pretty good, better than my songs, that's for sure. But they weren't the big hits that you're all familiar with yet.
0: Henry Padovani's departure from The Police this week in 1977. A great defining moment this week in music.

0: This Week in Music, there's another name for our birthday list, which we'll run through in a little over 2 hours. Vanessa Carlton, that's 1,000 miles. You've got Jason Staveley here. Our Aussie Top 5 recap next hour is from August 14, 2000. Between now and then, we'll talk with Justin Curry from Delamitri and acknowledge a couple of things that happened this weekend in 1977.
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0: to This Week in Music, and Bryan Adams this week in 1985 had his very first US number one album. Reckless was the record, and from it, that's Run to You.
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0: Scottish band Delamitri are touring again in February and March. Caught up with Justin Curry the other week to talk about the tour. They were here, I think, 2023. He's happy to be coming back.
4: Well, I mean, Jason, it's not a matter of satisfaction that I'm constantly bemused, surprised and over the moon that anybody comes along to our gigs at this stage. So, yes, it's always a revelation that anybody's there.
0: Can you take us back to early 80s Glasgow when you were putting the band together? Was there aside from a couple of mates playing together and enjoying music, was there a grand plan for what you were embarking on?
4: Yes and no. It was sort of punk rock that got me into music when I was at school. And when I left school, I wanted to sign on the Dole and like practice as much as possible. And I think our aim then was maybe to get like an independent single released or something, and maybe do a few gigs outside of Glasgow. And that all happened just reasonably quickly. So but after about 3 years of being together, we sort of achieved all that. And that was great. But then we got offered a major record deal, which we didn't expect at all. And we didn't actually understand that in those days, major record companies would give you an advance, which would allow you to leave your jobs. And that was a brilliant thing. I didn't have to have a boss, you know. I didn't have to work in restaurant kitchens for a couple of years.
0: Waking Hours was the first introduction to Delamitri in Australia, and that was a big success and first single into the top 30.
4: Yeah.
0: Do you remember those telephone calls to say that you've become a hit in far-flung lands like Australia?
4: I do. Well, it was quite odd because we got stuck in America opening for an act called Melissa Etheridge in kind of half-empty sheds, these kind of half-indoor, half-outdoor venues. And that tour was misery. And we were stuck for months and months and months. And all the time that was going on, we'd come back from the gig to the hotel and end up doing like 4 hours of phoners to people in Australia. And so then we were sort of gradually becoming aware, oh, actually, I think Nothing Lands might be a bit of a hit in Australia. And that was something to aim for, because by this time we were really fed up with the States. I mean, we love America, but we were on the wrong tour and doing the wrong sort of venues for us. So we was down in Australia at the end of that, and the really weird thing was the album had been TV advertised, so everybody recognised us, which even though we'd had a few hits in the UK, we'd never really experienced this before at all. So, you know, like policemen were recognising us, and like older, you know, women who were out shopping were recognising us. So that was bonkers. That was really bonkers. It was like suddenly being famous overnight, you know. But the great thing was it was Australia, so everybody was very down to earth. Nobody had any attitude about it. It was just, oh, you know, I know who you are, you know. Whereas in America, people can be a bit weird about recognising you. So that was a real breath of fresh air going down there, actually, in the autumn of, our awesome 1990, your spring.
0: And they'll be here in February and March. 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Here's a song you'll recognise. Kiss This Thing Goodbye. It's Delamitri on This Week in Music.
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0: This week in music, with a reason for every song we play, there's Ray Parker Jr., number one in America this week in 1984. Stayed on top of the charts for a three-week run with Ghostbusters. It's Jason Staveley here. There's another track from our feature artist Peter Gabriel coming up in the next 10 minutes or so. Aussie Top 5 next hour takes us back to August 14, 2000. And we'll add more names to the birthday list, including Madonna.
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3: In AFL, Melbourne's Jacob Van Ruin set to face MRO scrutiny after collecting Alir, ending his 200th game with a nasty knock. Port coach Josh Carr says the power star is going to be all right.
4: He's okay. Obviously, he's a little bit flat and a bit quiet, but you know, Alir. He'll find a way to get himself up.
3: And the Demons have kept their top four chances alive after the 76-point win over the Power. The Hawks and the Pies have played out a second draw in the same season. Hawthorn's Dylan Moore's kick falling short after the siren. The Lions had a 42-point win over the Suns at the Gabba. Geelong beat North Melbourne.
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11: The Aussie Top 5 recap from August 14, 2000, a little later this hour. Another track on the way too from our feature artist Peter Gabriel, and I promised we'd highlight a couple of things that happened on August 16, 1977. That date is familiar, no doubt, to Elvis fans, because that's when the King carked it. But it's also the day that Mental as Anything played their very first gig in Sydney.
12: We just got together to played a few art school parties. That was our ambition when we started doing, because we were an art school band. We were all at art school. We certainly didn't expect to become part of the Australian popular culture.
11: At what point did you realise that you were becoming a part of our popular culture? When did it get serious? How long in?
12: It was probably about 3 years before we had a hit single and started touring nationally, and also getting outside of the inner city and playing in the suburbs.
11: That's Reg Mombassa from Mental as Anything, also celebrating his birthday this week. And his spirit got lost. It's the Mentals on This Week in Music.

0: It's This Week in Music. There's a couple of things that happened on August 16th, 1977. Of course, the King passed away, and Mental as Anything did their first gig in Sydney.
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0: Feature artist. Yeah, it's Peter Gabriel, who announced he was leaving Genesis this week in 1975. Here he is talking about the film clip, the multi-award-winning film clip to Sledgehammer.
7: I sat down with the director, Steve Johnson, and I think the most notable scene was the dancing chickens. It's his conception, but we were bouncing ideas at each other, and we worked with some incredible animators, sort of three or four different sets, all of whom were contributing a lot of ideas, so we had a large team of people.
1: Do you enjoy working in the visual arts as well as in the sound side?
7: Yeah, for me it's a great pleasure. I had a place at film school at one point before I thought I could make my living making noises, and that's still something which I'm very interested in, and so videos gives us a chance to get involved in that, and I'd like to learn a lot more.
0: I tell you what, it won 9 MTV Video Music Awards back in the day, as well as the Best Video at the 1987 Brit Awards. Such a great clip. Such an incredible song. Peter Gabriel is our feature artist. It's This Week in Music.

0: This Week in Music's on. Bernard Fanning is on our birthday list. We get to that in the next 90 minutes or so. Still to come this hour, the Aussie Top 5 recap from August 14, 2000. And 35 years ago, this week, one of Britain's biggest rock exports did their very first gig. The band, well known for containing two brothers, although when they first started, only one of them was in the band. I'll tell you which one and who the band is in the next 30 minutes or so.
1: Katie Wolf is your voice in the territory.
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0: This Week in Music's on. Charlie Sexton had a great solo career in the 80s and then towards the back end of the 90s started playing as a part of Bob Dylan's band. That's Beat So Lonely. Alongside Dancing Queen from ABBA, released this week 50 years ago. First single to come from their Arrival album. Such a good record. You got Jason Staveley here. The Aussie Top 5 recap is coming up in just a couple of minutes. Before we get to that, we'll blow out some birthday candles for an absolute pop icon.
1: The first single I ever bought with my own money. I went into Woolworths in Paisley and I bought Like a Virgin by Madonna. So that would have been 1984, I think we're talking. I got fairly obsessed by Madonna for a while. I had a lot of posters on my wall. It was a time in my life, you know. I was, it was an awakening. It was a musical awakening and it was an awakening in other directions too. So Like a Virgin was the very first single I ever bought. I don't know that. Is it my favourite Madonna song? Probably not. But it's probably the one that means the most to me because it was the first single I bought, but it was not the last. I had a very quickly was scrimping on my lunch money so that I could go to Woolworths and buy more records. And a collection grew from there. So I owe Madonna a certain debt, I think.
0: It's David Tennant. Great actor and unabashed Madonna fan. The song that Madonna had at number one in America 40 years ago this week plays next.
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1: 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I wanted to be somebody, and I wanted to be a rebel. And I wanted to somehow make that translate into my music.
0: And Papa Don't Preach was number one in America this week, 40 years ago.
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1 song in Australia on the 14th of August 2000 was from Anastasia. Here's I'm Out of Love, this week in music.

0: This week in music, there's My Sharona from The Knack, a song that received a gold certification this week, selling more than a million copies in the summer of 1979, the northern summer of 1979. You got Jason Staveley here. Which band did their very first gig this week in 1991? Known now to have a couple of brothers in the lineup, but only one of them when they debuted? We'll find out who they are in a couple of minutes. There's two songs from Welcome to Wherever You Are from In Excess on the way. It's our classic album double. And we'll run through everybody on our birthday list next hour.
1: Katie Wolf is your voice in the territory.
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3: 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It is something we've been working on for a long time with the government. 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The one thing that it's missing, though, are those numbers. We believe that you can't measure the word increased. Territorians can't live in a strategy and industry can't make investments on aspirations.
2: Yeah, I think that's a really fair point and certainly one that I asked the Housing Minister about.
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17: The Hawks and the Pies have played out a second draw in the same season, with Hawthorn's Dylan Moore's kick falling short after the siren. Collingwood coach Craig McRae says he's just so proud of the group.
18: It's always hard to know how to react after a draw, but I thought we won a lot of things tonight. And the scoreboard wasn't one of them, but we won a lot of things.
17: And the Lions had a 42-point win over the Suns at the Gabba.
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0: We'll run through everybody on the birthday list before the end of this hour. We've also got two songs, as promised, from Welcome to Wherever You Are from INXS. It was their first UK number one album, and it's our classic album double this week. Here's that band that did their very first gig this week in 1991, playing in Manchester. Interestingly, Noel Gallagher wasn't in the band at the time. He did see the show and thought, gee whiz, I'd like a piece of that action. Liam Gallagher was the lead in Oasis this week in 1991.
23: I was more into playing football. I'm the
0: piece of that action. Liam Gallagher was the lead in Oasis this week in 1991.
23: I was more into playing football. Ball on the park, being a little dickhead, letting people's ties down, knocking on doors, running away, and just being a little shit. I got in a

0: It's This Week in Music. We lost the Queen of Soul this week back in 2018.
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7: Feature artist.
0: It's Peter Gabriel, who this week in 1979 announced his decision to leave Genesis. Here he is explaining why.
8: Well, it was a sort of stupid time from a sort of career or financial point of view, because we'd had big debts and we were just sort of clearing our debts and about to make money. So I'd go and leave. It felt claustrophobic and it didn't feel right, and I wanted to do other things. And the band weren't going to make any time for me to do any outside projects. And I think the final nail on the coffin was my daughter was born, and they didn't think she was going to survive. And we had 2 weeks of hell and premature ward, and there was very little sort of tolerance and understanding from the band, and that was obviously more important to me than finishing the album, which was also going on at the time. I did feel guilty that I was sort of scuppering the band's chances, or that's what they felt. I actually felt that as a group of songwriters, they would do fine after I left, which they actually did much better after I had left.
0: Isn't it always the way? Peter Gabriel's career has been sensational. There's a new album to come by the end of the year, we're promised. Here's some early stuff. Games Without Frontiers. Peter Gabriel, our feature artist on This Week in Music.

0: week in music, we had Mark Knopfler from Dire Straits to the birthday list. We'll run through that in the next 20 minutes. Between now and then, a couple of tracks to come from Welcome to Wherever You Are from INXS. It was their first British number one album. Peaked at number two here in Australia, and it's our classic album double this weekend.
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0: Classic album double this week is Welcome to Wherever You Are from INXS. The album hit number one in Britain this week in 1992, giving them their first British number one album. It made it to number two here in Australia and features some great songs. We'll play a couple for you in just a moment. One of those was Baby Don't Cry. He's Andrew Farris and Michael Hutchins.
4: Baby Don't Cry had a sort of strange birth because we went through a lot on it, and Andrew was always running around going, "We've got to have an orchestra. We've got to have this big orchestra." And well, we're going, "What?" You know, and so it sounded, okay, well, let's do it.
5: I worked with an arranger called Mick Kenny, who's done a lot of jazz work in Australia. We've used string sections before, you know, where you think, oh, yes, let's have some classical music on our record, you know, and it's always been a little bit, not really, but a little bit sort of, and I notice that rock bands tend to do it a bit, it's a little bit token almost, you know, they just add this string section on. What we really wanted to take from an orchestra is the 40s, not big band jazz so much, but the sounds within that, the complexity of an orchestra, not just the strings. Mm. There's all sorts of sounds. I mean, there's harps, you know, and it all...
6: Glockenspiels.
5: There's all sorts of things that all blend together to create this sound. And it's very exciting as well, I think, because we wanted to do it live. And that's the big difference, is a lot of people record the track and they go, let's put something on top of it. So they go...
4: We did it all at the same time.
5: It was all done live.
4: Well, we had two studios linked up, and we had... there was no room for, obviously, the band in the control room. So half the band was... I mean, in the studio. So half the band's in the control room. The drums were out in the bathroom. And I was singing underneath the couch or something. Yeah. And we had like 20 friends in there. And
5: everyone's still going, well, we're waiting.
4: Yeah. You know. And it worked, you know.
0: I mentioned it was INXS's first British number one album. That is true. They debuted at number one on the British charts with this record. The first time an Aussie act had done that since 1980, when Back in Black from AC/DC debuted at number one. They're in great company. Here's Baby Don't Cry, first of our two songs from the classic album Double on This Week in Music.